0: Father, thank you for preserving your word. Thank you for literally introducing us to how kingdom people should live. It literally is upside down. It's completely the opposite of what the world offers. What they think is blessed is completely different than what you think is blessed. So will you teach us as your kingdom people, the local church, inaugurating the kingdom of God, will you teach us how to simply allow you freedom to flow through us so that we can show the world what it looks like if we're kingdom people. In Jesus' name we pray. Everybody said?
1: Amen.
0: Amen. Will you stand with me? Let's read the word of the Lord. We're going to start in Matthew chapter 5. We're only going to read two verses, verses 7 and verse number 8. Here we go, somebody. My God, you should have stayed home. Here we go. Let's read what he's going to start with. He's going to start with blessed, which means this is how blessed people look. They're so blessed people look. Then he's going to give you a characteristic. Then he's going to give you a promise. So what he's saying is, this is what blessed people look like. Then he's going to tell you the character trait. Then he's going to tell you the promise. Here we go. Let's see how you look. Let's see if you're a part of the blessed folk. Ready? 1, 2, 3. Blessed are they, for they shall
1: receive mercy.
0: Let's flip it a little bit. Blessed are the merciful, for they shall receive mercy. So that means if you're not merciful, don't look to God for mercy. Blessed are the merciful, because those who are merciful, they're going to receive it. When somebody get on your nerves, you're not merciful, then don't expect God to give you mercy. Whatever measure you use, God's going to use it toward you. If you tell your brain to come up with a reason, good reason, why you don't need to be merciful to somebody else, then you need to use that same argument from God to you. We ready, everybody? Somebody, look at somebody beside and say, it's good already. Here we go. Second verse. Here we go. Blessed are the in. What's going to happen to them? For they shall
1: see God.
0: If you want to know where God, what God wants you to do, if you want to know and feel and sense God's presence, then he says, you've got a requirement. You got to make sure your heart is pure. When he refers to your heart, he means your mind, your will, and your emotions. Now, they got to be pure for you to see God. So don't go to God and say, God, what should I do with a raggedy heart? He says, you must make sure you do the hard work, my God, of having a pure heart, not compared to your neighbor, but compared to God himself. He says, when you do that, then it will be crystal clear what God wants you to do next. Look at your neighbor and ask them, do you have a pure heart? Do not answer. Just ask them. Good. Look at the other one. Are you merciful? Some of you haven't moved. I'm serious. Some of you be looking at me like this. Talk to your neighbor. Ask them again. Are you merciful? Ask them. Everybody turn. Good. Do not answer. Then look at the other one and say, do you have a pure heart? Good. Now give him a high five and let's go. And you may be seated. My God, today. Let me set it up again. Here's what we're trying to do, everybody. It's not that hard. What we're trying to suggest to you today is that there are two kinds of people in the house. Today, two kind of Christians in this house today. If you're here and you're not a believer, it's okay. Sit back and watch Christians squirm as we look to the text on today. If you're not a believer, you're in the right place. Sit back and look at Christians. Just go, oh God, oh God, oh God. All right? So there are two choices. Either you're going to see Jesus Christ as King and you're his subject and it's your job to simply worship him and carry out and live by his principles and his precepts. The second option is an individual who comes and says, Jesus, you're not my king, you're just my assistant. And it's your job, Jesus, to come alongside me and bless me when I seek you. If I'm not seeking you, you stay right there. I didn't call you yet, Jesus. Stay in your place until I call on your name. And there are too many Christians that have decided that they would live their lives like the latter and not the former. There are too many people who don't see themselves as the subject to the king, and their job is to carry out and build his kingdom, not theirs, to carry out and build his, do his will, his desires, not theirs. And we have too many people who name the name of Jesus that just want to use God for their own kingdom building. So we've said so far, you know which one you are based on each of these beatitudes. You know which one we've said so far. Blessed are those who are poor in spirit. Let's pull up some of them for me. Blessed are those who are poor in spirit, he says. For theirs is the kingdom of heaven. Give me the chart, not the verse. And then he says, secondly, he says, blessed are those who mourn. Not that one. Stop. Don't worry about it. Blessed are those who mourn, he says, and for they shall be comforted. Then he goes,

But it's okay. It's going to be all right. We're going to make it today. Thanks, Ricky. By the way, for real, I just remember, this is a good thought. Every parking lot attendant today needs to get a round of applause from you when you see them. Every campus, everyone, they've been here since 7 o'clock in the midst of the rain, and they've been doing the whole thing. I'm so proud of them. When you see them, give them a high five and tell them, you didn't have to do this, but I'm grateful that you did. Is that all right? Here we go. Mercy, watch it. Blessed are those who are merciful, for they shall receive it, pure in heart. On the merciful side, verse number 7, mercy is outward evidence. What are you asking? Here's the question you're answering for verse 7. How do I treat people? Flip side, it affects your relationships. So the verse 7, he's going to deal with your relationships. Verse 8, he's going to deal with your perception. Verse 8 affects perception. Verse 8 answers the question, who am I when nobody is looking? So verse 7, how you treat people. Verse 8, when nobody's looking, who you really are. Who are you really? And he's going to make you answer that. He's going to force you to answer these two questions to know whether or not you're a kingdom person or not. So here we go. To get a full understanding of this, he starts out by telling us, why should we be merciful? He gives us four options, four reasons why you should be merciful. Number one, you should be merciful because God has shown you mercy. You don't have a choice. There's no wiggle room. Though you must be merciful to other people because that's what God has done to you. Secondly, he says, you're merciful because he commanded that we're merciful. You don't have a choice. It's a direct command from God that you need to apply today and every day. Number three, you need mercy because in the future, you're going to need it too. So in the future, you're going to need mercy from God. So therefore, might as well you give it now. And then lastly, he says, you got to showing mercy brings you joy. There are too many people, for real. There are too many people who when you see somebody that did you wrong, your face is contorted and they control your facial structures. They control your emotions. Some of you can't even be in the same room with them. You'd be like, oh no. Mm-mm. Now the Holy Ghost should be the one that's influencing you. But you've given somebody else more power than you've given the Holy Ghost over your life. And this happens all the time. But most of us cannot see why this becomes such a problem. Number one, woo, help us today, Jesus. Number one, it's a massive, massive problem because, first of all, here's what we do with mercy. We must stop measuring mercy by fairness. Most of us measure mercy, but in other words, we have scales. Well, I did enough, you did enough, it should all be balanced. Kingdom people, we don't operate by scales. Jesus don't operate with you by scales either. So because he doesn't, you shouldn't operate with other people that way either. No scales allowed. We are scale breakers if you're part of the kingdom of God. We don't do scales. Number two, we need to keep our feelings in the back seat. Because oftentimes your feelings and your emotions drive how you treat other people. But some of you don't believe this. I'm going to show you in the scriptures. I'm going to show you in the scriptures why you must be overly merciful to other people. Come here with me. Pick it up. Matthew chapter 18. Peter is having a conversation with Jesus. And Peter wants to show Jesus that he's godly. Just like some of you want to show Jesus, you got. Peter says, God, I know the law. I know the norms. So when it comes to forgiving somebody, Peter's going to say, I'm going to meet the normal standard and I'm going to double it and add one. Because normally, historical context, when somebody does you wrong, you're supposed to overlook it and you're supposed to forgive them and you're supposed to double it up. So what Peter says is the number is 3. Do it to them and then give them another one. But Peter says, I'm going better than that. I'm going to go to 7. Here's the conversation. Then Peter came and said to him, Lord, how often shall my brother sin against me and I forgive him? Peter, being godly, hey, Jay, what do you think? About 7 times? What are you thinking? I mean, I'm thinking about 7. What are you thinking, Jay? I think this is cool. I think this kind of like very Christian-like of me. 7 times. So Peter said, up to 7 times? Question mark. Jesus said to him,

0: Next verse. Jesus said to him, I do not say to you up to seven times, but up to, say it with me.
1: Seven times seven.
0: He says, I don't even want you to count how many times you should forgive somebody. I want it to be so regular for you that you simply, knowing what you've received from me, that you'll just want to forgive others. But some of you still don't get it. Because some of you still think that when somebody does something back to you, 70 times, they have done more than 490 mistakes to me. So since they reached 491, I'm done. That's how some of you see. So then Jesus says, just to clear the air for you, let me help you out. Then he tells us a story. What's the story? It's amazing to me. What's the story? Next verse. He says, for this reason, the kingdom of heaven may be compared to a king who wished to settle accounts with his slaves. Next verse. Then he says, when he had begun to settle them, one who owed him, come on somebody, 10,000 talents was brought to him. Can I tell you what 10,000 talents mean today? It means about 391, 2, 3 labor days. In other words, you've had to work this is how much you owe me. You got to work for 390,000 days, earn the money for that to repay me. That's what he had to do. You ready? Here's what happens next. So then he says, well, he's brought to him. Next verse. Take it all off. Next verse. He says, but since he did not have the means to repay, his Lord commanded him to be sold along with his wife and children and all he had, and repayment to be made. He says, repay him everything. All 390,000 labor days. You got to work day after day after day after day after day to pay this off. Look at what happens next. Next verse. This gets so good. So the slave fell to the ground and prostrated himself before him, saying, listen to me, every word now matters. Have patience with me, and I will, you can't, why you even think you can? And I will repay you everything. First of all, he's deceived that he can pay him back everything. You can't. It don't matter how much you work, no matter how much you make, you can't pay this back. But he's still convinced he can. Next verse. So then he says, and the Lord of that slave felt, say this word to me, what you need to feel, what I need to feel, felt, and released him and forgave him the debt. Released him everything. He did not say, you can pay me back over time. He did not say, pay me installments. He's saying, I'm removing everything. You owe me, and I'm removing everything. You're gone. You're debt free. Go in peace. Look at how one community church members treat folk that owe them. Next verse. Contrast, but. Somebody say but. You ain't saying it loud enough, but. You. But that slave went out. He went after him and found one of his fellow slaves who owed him 100 denarii. Let me explain. How much did he owe the king again? 390,000 labor days. You know how much you know how much 100 denarii is? 1.5 labor days. He owes him 1.5. He owes his king 390,000. Look what he does. Look what we have a tendency to do. Okay, you're not feeling me. Let me tell you who I'm talking about. Let me tell you. I'm talking about the ex-spouse who don't pay child support. Oh, it just got real, didn't it? It just got real. It just got real, didn't it? That's what I'm talking about. Let's go. Let's keep going. I'm talking about the business partner who embezzles money. I'm talking about the friend who shares your confidential information. I'm talking about the family member who repeatedly lies. I'm talking about the person who abuses authority at your expense. I'm talking about the parent who abandoned you as a child. I'm talking about the contractor who takes your money and never finishes the work. I'm talking about, is there anybody? I'm talking about the neighbor who repeatedly creates conflict with you. For no reason, they just want to fight something. Here we go. I'm talking about the spouse who you won't forgive. And who you keep records every day of everything they do, and you can't stand a bone in their body now. They owe you 1.5 labor days. You owe Jesus 390,000 labor days. And you keep saying, I'm not going to show mercy. God is like, what in the world is happening here? Hold on, I miss somebody. The person who keeps bullying your child. I know I'd get your attention. God says, to the degree that you show mercy, to that degree I show mercy to you. Come here. You still don't get it. Jesus says, I got this much mercy for you. It's full of water. The entire pot is full. I'm gonna shower you with mercy. And you say, This is all the mercy I got. Now see right here. I don't have no more. They don't deserve no more. But look what Jesus did for you. Some of you be like, yeah, but if you knew my in-law, this is all the mercy I got for them. This is all I got. If you knew my husband, if you knew my wife, this is all the mercy I got. I don't have no more. This is all I got. No problem. God says, whatever measure you use, this is what you want to use? Okay, no problem. When it comes to your crazy self, that's all I got for you too. Because you're not a kingdom person. You're not a kingdom follower. Because you don't get what I did for you. You keep comparing yourself like I'm some little person. What I did for you, I don't care what they did to you. It pales in comparison. What the dude was thinking was, well, they owe me, so they need to give me. And he got emotional about it, and he now is going to put him in jail. That's only because he don't realize what happened when the king forgave him. You have no wiggle room when it comes to being merciful to others. No, I know what you're saying. I know exactly what you're saying. Well, Pastor, if you knew my story, I'm the exception. It don't matter. If you knew mine, mine is like 390,000 labor. No, it's not. I don't care what they did. I don't care what they did. What Jesus did for you is so much larger than anything they did to you. And the fact that you would think it might not be tells me how arrogant you are. That tells me that you don't fully understand the gospel of Jesus Christ. It tells me that you have no idea what it means for a holy and perfect God to have to deal with your messy sin and bring sin on himself so that you can even have the audacity to say to a great God that what they did to you is like what is not, is just like what you did to God. It's not. And because it's not, you need to realize that he's asking you to release them. That's what he's asking. I don't care what it is. I don't care. It does not matter. I know what he said. My pastor, you just don't get it, man. He beat me up. He kicked me. He spit on me. He did all that. I get it. You always go to the extreme. You always do. But let me go there with you. Put a boundary around it. I'm not asking you to put yourself back in danger. You call the popo. Get the popo to come and lock his tail up. That's fine. But your job, as far as your heart is concerned, is you ought to see. Listen. Don't clap. You ought to see yourself in his situation, as far as it relates to you relating to God. Because you did a million times worse to God, and he still forgave you. Boy, I'm preaching today. There's supposed to be two or three people in here that says, Dah, I hear you, Dah. Now, it would be one thing to preach the sermon, it's a whole nother thing to live it. Wouldn't you know that there's a pastor in town? Now, we've been friends for about 16 years. Four different times. Don't try to figure out who it is, by the way. Four different times. Four. He stabbed me in the back. Four different times. It's painful. Like, no. The last time, God's my witness, the last time I said, you know what? I'm done with Chuck Razordale. I'm blocking you. That's what you would do. Don't lie. That's what you would do. You'd block him. And I blocked the joker. I blocked him. I said, I'm done. No more. You done hurt me enough. The last time somebody came from his church to over here, and I said, no, sir, you got to go back and you got to honor your pastor and you got to say you're sorry. And he was on side. You got to say sorry. You got to honor him up. And and I did it all. He went back to the church. And then that pastor told me, hey, man, why are you trying to steal my members? It's still rising something up in me. But anyway, I'm going to leave it alone. Listen to me. And then the Holy Ghost had a conversation with me. The Holy Ghost says, hey, you think you're all that, don't you? I said, not really. He said, you're acting like you're all that. So he said, you're acting like you're all that. And he says, I need you to unblock him. I'm like, is that you, God? Then he says, I need you to call him. But he needs to call me. He said, the Spirit of God said, did you make the first move to me? Or did I make the first move to you? He said, you were dead in your trespasses and in your sin. Did you make the first move to me? Or did I make the first move to you? Come on. I'd be like, Holy Spirit, can I change professions? And I called him. And I said, hey man, listen. My bad. I had no right to block you. And I'm going to ask you to forgive me. Notice what I didn't say? I didn't go rehash what happened. That's in the past. It's my job now. I'm going to put boundaries. But you cannot have another individual that you write off for the rest of your life. When maybe God is trying to use you to give him or her a message. And only you can do it by modeling what it looks like to be blessed and to live the abundant life, even though you've got two knives in your back. Can I get a witness, One Community Church? I'm just trying to help somebody today. There's somebody that need to release somebody in here today, and I don't care what they did. Put your boundaries, call a popo, get a lawyer, but you, as far as it depends on you, you live at peace with all men. So how do we get there, everybody? You got to learn the mercy skill. What does that look like? Here we go. Look in your sermon notes on the left-hand side, the mercy skill. You got to value relationships over rules. You got to value relationships. See, once you have a rule, then you have to take action. Once you value the relationship, then you're allowing Jesus to guide how you deal with that person. There are too many of us that love rules. They're not following the rules. You don't follow all of God's guidelines either. Number two. Secondly, then, we have to be gracious to those who offend you. You offend God every day. Be gracious to them. Number three, make a pre-decision to be merciful. Number four, and then do good to those who hurt you. I want everybody in here to make a pre-decision. Here's how the pre-decision is going to go. Here's how it goes. I decide today that I'm going to be merciful to any individual that figures out a way to stab me in the back. I decide today. I decide right now because I know it's going to happen. And I'm going to decide that they're not going to steal my joy. But I'm going to release them from owing me anything. Just like Jesus releases me. I'm going to release them. Ladies and gentlemen, listen to me. Jada and I, 20 years ago, made this decision. It's a pre-decision we made. We made a commitment and we made a covenant to each other. We've seen what it did to other individuals, to other CEOs, to other leaders, to other pastors. We've seen what it done. When somebody stabbed them in the back And then here's what usually happens. You're at this level with them. Everybody's the same. Somebody hurts you, you come up another level. Now, people like this won't talk to me no more. Somebody else hurts you, come up another level. Somebody else hurts you, come up another level. Until you only have two or three people that you can talk to. Because all the rest of them hurt you. You have a knife in your back and you're not going forward. Listen to me, family. Whenever I come down, it means I'm trying to be a little more pastoral. So listen to me. Listen to me. We made that decision 20 years ago. If I didn't make this decision, a lot of you wouldn't have access to me today. Let me tell you what I mean. Here's the decision we made. The last person who stabbed us in the back will not affect the next person God sends her away. Did you just hear what I said? Yes, here's what I'm asking you to do. The last person who stopped, I will not make rules, guidelines, everything else, and make the circle so small that nobody can have access to us. Why? Because of the pain of the past. We will not let that happen. We will forgive this person, and we will not project the pain of the last person onto the next one. I'm pleading with you. If you don't do that, whatever God asks you to lead is going to be small. It will not be big because you're carrying a burden that you are not meant to carry. And there are too many of you that have made it a lifestyle. And you have allowed the five knives in your back. And you say, and the last person that did it had black hair and I'm trying to think something decent. Just black hair. So everybody else who have black hair, all of a sudden, I know your type. You've just wiped out a quarter of the population. All because the last person that stabbed you in the back got you. Ladies and gentlemen, I know we're laughing, but ain't no joke about this. You are limiting your influence because you keep trying to protect yourself and project to the next person what God did not ask you to project to them. Since God didn't treat you that way, it's not your job to treat nobody else that way. I am not saying put yourself in trouble or in harm's way. I am saying make sure your heart is clear and pure, not according to your standards, but according to God's. And God says, be merciful just as I have been merciful to you. Which means you overlook people's wrongs, which means you say to them, you know what, this hurt me, but I'm going to give you another. I'm not going to be as close, but I'm going to step back, but I'm not writing you off. We don't get to do that. No, we as people of the kingdom, your life must be a walking miracle. How do you still allow people, like people ask me all the time, how is this church so large, but you let people get close to you? How do you meet anybody in this church that wants to meet with me, gets to meet with me? It ain't going to be tomorrow. It might be in 6 months. But anybody that wants to meet with me, get to meet with me. Why? Because if you're a pastor, you must smell like sheep. So you got to talk to the people. You got to hear their stories. You got to hear what they cry about. So every single morning, somebody say every morning, I meet with somebody from this church for breakfast. Every single one. It don't matter how many times they hurt me. Every single one. Why? Because I care too deeply about what God is doing in your life and what he wants to be done through you to impact others around. So I don't care. So when you call and say, man, why Pastor can't meet with me? That's because there's a lot of y'all to meet with. So I got to go. I only have 5 breakfasts every week. So don't complain if they tell you June or if they, not June, they're going to tell you September. Don't complain. But it doesn't matter what you do to me. My job is still to overlook and forgive you. And my job is still never to project it to the next person. Can I get a witness, one family? Come on. Here we go, 2 more, quickly. The next one says, give people a second. Hold on. A 100th chance. Don't laugh. That's what Jesus does to you. And then the last one says, be patient with people who have quirks. There's a ton of them that got quirks. Be careful with them. Here we go. Let's go to the next thing. Let's transition away from be merciful. Let's go to pure in heart. This is so big. Let's go to pure in heart. Mercy is choosing restoration over retaliation. That's what mercy is. I'm going to choose restoration over retaliation. Let me show you what happens with the cycle that many Christians live in. This is so true. Bottom page, sermon notes, right-hand side. This is the normal Christian life for most people. I'm going to tell you what happens at the end. You start with sin, then you try to hide, then you make promises to God, then you experience temporary success, then you sin again, then you feel shame, then you hide even more, and then the cycle continues. This is the normal Christian life. But there's one caveat. Here's the question when you get here. Is your heart becoming hard or soft? Which one is it? Is your heart becoming hardened or becoming soft? You need a group of people around you that will make sure and fight for you to make sure your heart stays soft and not hard. Because the harder it stays, the less you can see or hear God. Now, you might think you can hear God, but half the time you ain't hearing God. You're hearing your own feelings and what you want to do. But many people are convinced, oh yeah, I'm hearing God. Why would God give you his treasures to somebody that don't care about what he says? Okay, you're not feeling me. Let me see if I can help you. There are too many of y'all. Too many. Here's what we do. God is moving. God's moving. His hand of blessings is behind here, but you can't see it. Why can't you see it, Pastor? Because your heart's hardened. And as long as it stays hardened and you're not responding to the conviction of the Holy Spirit, then you can't see what. But most of you want a rhema word, a right now word. God, I'm at the fork. Give me what to do. And God said, you can't even see what I'm doing. And the reason you can't see is because your heart's dark. It's hardened. I need it to be soft and pliable so that when I lead you, you will follow. And what happens over and over again is people hear and they see and they say, God, give me a word. And God ain't saying a doggone thing to you because you don't know if it's God or the devil because your heart is hardened. And God says, what I want you to do is respond. When you hear my voice, when you read my word, I want you to respond to my voice. So God says, if you do that, every time you respond, something begins to happen. Every time you respond and your heart gets softer and your heart gets softer and your heart gets softer and your heart gets softer and all of a sudden now you can see God's hand moving. Why? Because your heart is no longer hardened. It is now pure. Amen. Ladies and gentlemen, he pleads with us. He pleads with us over and over again. Don't let your heart be hardened. Make sure it's pliable. Make sure it's soft. Have some people around you that love you enough to make sure it stays soft. What does it mean when your heart's pure? What does pure in heart mean? It means you're a person of integrity. What does integrity mean? It's integer. It means whole parts. It means there's not a divided motives and there's not divided affections. You have a whole heart devoted to God. What does it mean? Secondly, sincerity, authenticity. What does it mean? Thirdly, it means undivided devotion. Nothing comes before Jesus. How do you know when your heart is not pure? Look at the screen. There are four ways. No masks. You're not wearing a mask anymore. You're authentic. It's who you are. No double life. You're not living one thing at church and the next thing at home. One thing at home, one thing at work. No, it's not what you're not doing. No double life. Number three, you're saying there's no pretending. We're not faking the funk. And then number four, there is no hiding. Any one of those you're doing, you have a heart that's not pure. And you've got to address that impurity. And if you don't ask God for his presence. Don't ask God for his guidance. Don't ask God for his wisdom. You got to deal with the heart first. You got a person next to you and say, deal with the heart first. No. Say that a little more conviction. Okay, they didn't listen. Go to the person on your other side. Some of y'all don't even want to ask them. Deal with your heart first. So then, what clouds our vision? Come here, somebody. What clouds our vision? Why is it that our vision is so cloudy? My God, look how nasty that looks. You can't even see. Oh, no, this is going to mess my beautiful hands up. Watch it. You can't see nothing. None at all. You can't see nothing. So you're trying to drive, and you can't see anything at all. Here's what God says. Amen. You use this today. I need you to get a wiper. And I need you to use my word to soften your heart so that, my God, today it actually works. So that, my God, look at that. So that all the dirt can be gone. So that you can now see God and his ways clearly. Can I get a witness? Somebody. How does that happen? That happens when you respond to God's word. That happens when he convicts you. You say no more. What is it that clouds your vision? Here are five of them. Number one, resistance to conviction. Number two, divided worship. Here's my favorite one. Number three, hidden idols. Can I talk about hidden idols? That's idols that you don't even know you have. That's hidden. You don't know, and you don't even, you're not even aware enough to ask God, hey God, what are the idols that I'm worshiping that I don't even see that I'm worshiping them and I don't even know I'm worshiping them? And then there's some idols hidden still that you don't want other people to know. Oh, they're there, but you're hiding them from some folk. Like every now and again, you're gone for 8 hours, gone up to Chalk Talk. Ain't nobody know where you are. But you drive up, hour and a half, drive back, 3 hours. If that was for you, just stand up. Number four, spiritual deception. Number five, here we go. You ready for this one? Protecting your idol. We have idols that we protect. God has highlighted them. And instead of dealing with it, we guarding it. We go, no, don't touch this one, God. Don't touch this one, God. And we're protecting the thing that's dividing us and divide our hearts from God. We do it over and over. I can tell you what they are, but you know them all already. You do. So let's not go there. What's this blocking you? When you can see clearly, you can recognize God's activity. You can discern his guidance. Middle of the back page to the right. Spiritual vision. You can recognize his activity. You can discern his guidance. You can understand his will. And you can experience his presence. The reason why you have to deal with it. Have you ever had a virus come on your phone? Like you hit an email that you shouldn't have hit. And all of a sudden they infect something. And your phone starts to slow down. So one time it happened to me. And I'm like, oh my God, what's happening? I took it to the store and they said, oh yeah, you got a virus. The virus is slowing you down. Can I tell you, God's trying to let you operate at the optimal level. It's called the abundant life. But you have a virus that has infected your heart. And it slows down. Every activity you want to do for God slows down. Because something has infected your heart. And you cannot operate any longer at full potential. You got to deal with the heart. You got to deal with the purity of that heart before you ask God to see him. What does that look like then? What does that look like? You got to remove distractions. Pure-hearted people remove distractions and remove obstacles. What does that mean? You're removing both of them. How do you do that? You guard, here's the word, you guard your affections. What is it that's stealing your, what's getting too much affections from you? My wife debated me last week. She debated me so much. I said, honey, I am going to a World Cup soccer game. And my wife says, I want to redo a part of the house. And I said, what did the two have to do with each other? To which she said to me, I've seen how much those World Cup tickets cost. I'm going to tell you how much they cost. One ticket costs $3,000. In the name of Jesus. I'm collecting offerings. I'm joking. I don't need anything from you. I'm joking. Anyways, I really am. I don't need nothing. Listen to me. Oh, God. So Jada says, I can redo the whole patio for that. In the name of Jesus. Here's what she's highlighting. Your affection for that game. You wouldn't pay that for nothing, you too cheap. And you want to go to a soccer game? to watch 11 dudes for $6,000 good dollars? Here's what she said. And then she says, and I know you ain't bringing me and Chloe. It's just you and Joe going. Because you're too cheap to bring the whole family. So you're going to get just you and Joe. Go have your little time. And the rest of us going to suffer. But you're going to spend $6,000 good dollars that you're going to work a long time for. And then I said, I'm not going. Because we got real debates in my house, y'all. And she want to redo the patio, and I want to go to this game. And so both of us lose, because I ain't going to the game for that. Now, if you know somebody, I'm joking. I'm joking again. Here we go. What's my point? You got to watch your affections. You wouldn't pay that. I wouldn't. For nothing. And all of a sudden, you're even contemplating it. What is it that they're stealing from your relationship with God? Because your affections are so in line with that. You can watch the same thing on TV. Let's go. I gotta go. I'm done. Number 3 and 4. Here's the other part. Watch this now. You gotta remove barriers. I'm talking about a heart that beats for God. You gotta pursue single-mindedness. In other words, do you know that at your house you have a room for everything? Do you know that? You got a room for the dog. You got a room for your TV. You got a room for eating. And God still don't have his. There's no place you can go that says this is reserved for God. He done blessed you with all of it. And you still don't have a place that's just for you and God. Where your tears fall down onto the cushion. Where your kids will see, no. Don't go in that area. That's where mommy and daddy meets God. They don't even have a place where they know you meet God. Let me close with this and then I'm done. Everybody see on here? Last part. Here's the ongoing rhythm of the Christian life. You have some people that are fighting for you, trusted believers that want to make sure your fire stays red hot for Jesus. You have a regular time of confession where you get convicted to make sure your heart stays pure. You've got a complete dependency on God's grace and you're receiving his word. And then lastly, there's ongoing repentance. I've told you at the start of our service, I really do. I love going to funerals. The reason I love going to funerals is because the Bible tells you you should. The Bible says it's better to go to a funeral than a party. The Bible tells you, teach us to number our days so we don't assume that we have tomorrow. Yesterday I went to Pastor Matt's dad's homegoing celebration. And there are a number of us there that cried through the whole thing. Just cried through the whole thing. Here's why we cried. Because it's only at a funeral that you get to see what matters most. He said, at the end of the day, you're going to be up here in a box. And the question is going to be, everybody's going to answer the question. What did you do with the life God gave you? Nobody is going to talk about your money. Nobody's going to talk about your car. Nobody's going to talk about your house. Nobody's going to talk about none of that. Here's all I want to know. What did you do with the time God gave you to impact others for the glory of God? That's all that's going to matter. By the way, that's what people are going to be asking. Jesus is going to be asking the same thing. What did you do? Hey man, I took a company from zero to 15 billion. Oh, great job. Listen, look at me. That burns. God, his word, and people. That's all that matters in eternity. Get to know God through his word and pour it into the life of somebody else. When it comes to mercy, you should be first in line. I've received too much to not give. When it comes to purity, I need to know God's will so much, I gotta maintain a pure heart. When it comes to you saying, God, I wanna be blessed and I wanna walk in the blessing, which means the gospel is the driver of me having a pure heart, and me being merciful. When you go to your grave, all people will say is, I hurt her real good and she forgave me. I hurt him real bad. I shouldn't have done it. And the reason I'm here today is because they overlooked the wrong and they still loved me, even though I crushed their heart. That's what kingdom people do. That's why it's upside down. That's why it's hard for us, because the culture is not doing that. You and I get the privilege to be lights in a dark world. You and I get the privilege to show the world what Jesus looks like. You and I get the privilege. That's why every single time I go, I cry, because I see a dude, Matt's dad, and I hear person after person come up and say, I don't know where I would be if it wasn't for him. He always asks the question, are you on Jesus's? Are you on Team Jesus? Because no matter how much money he made, he wanted to make sure people were on Team Jesus. Amen. Heavenly Father, will you help one community church live a life that is pleasing to you? Well, none of us are perfect. You're not asking us to be perfect. You just ask us to, when we have a heart that's not pure, to do everything we can to make it pure. When we have an opportunity to be merciful, we're the first in line. Sign me up. Here we go. I know it's hard. I know it's not easy. I know I don't want to do it, but God, it is the right thing to do. So I'm going to tell my emotions to get in the back seat, and I'm going to take your word that will transform my heart and my mind, and I'm going to let my mind drive it until my emotions catch up with me. God, I pray that there'll be telephone calls today. I pray that there'll be text messages today. I pray that there'll be handwritten notes today where your people are saying, he has been merciful to me, so I'm going to be merciful to you. Where your people gathered at one community church are saying, there's something that's slowing down my abundant life, and I'm going to create a clean heart so that you get all the glory. Lead us, transform us, so we can live this upside down lives for your glory and for your honor. We pray in Jesus' name. And everybody said, amen. Will you help me give God a round of applause, somebody?
1: Hi, I'm Sonia Choquette. I am an intuitive channel and guide and the leader of the Intuition Revolution, and I have been for the last 50 years. Yep, long before it became important, way back when everybody called me a weirdo and a woo-woo and dismissed me left and right, I have been teaching people what we're all coming to learn so quickly in this new earth is that we not only have intuitive senses, we need them. And the ones who master them are going to be the leaders of the new earth, which we have already entered. So today, I want to talk about something super important, which is I want to be intuitive, but fear gets in the way. That is probably the number one block. But before I dive in, I want to thank anybody who's new here and say, welcome to my channel. I think your intuition guided you here. So hooray. I hope you find something useful. And for those who are coming back and keep coming back, thank you so much for being part of my community. Now let's get to the subject of fear. The first thing is, fear is something that we are intuitively reined upon within the energetic field. So let me just define our intuition as something other than woo-woo and feeling. It is an innate inner sense we all possess. Not a gift, but a skill that we refine that allows us to feel energy in the field, feel vibration, which is the nature of the energy, and frequency. Is it an energy that lifts us up? Is it a vibration that's positive and aligned with who we are? It is an energy that's negative and threatening. Is it an energy that drains us? Is it an energy of opportunity? This is what our inner senses tune into, but not only on the third dimension reality, but also in the fourth dimension. So let me quickly explain what the fourth dimension is. That is the field that a lot of people get a little confused with when it comes to intuition, because that is our capacity to tune into other people's thoughts, telepathy, to tune into the feeling in emotional zone, both our own and others. That's the fourth dimension, to tune into the nervous energy and the disowned energy and all that's a bit confusing. That's the fourth dimension. Then we go all the way to the fifth dimension, which is the ability to tune in to our spirit, our creator, and our divine support system, which is both angelic beings, spirit guides, nature spirits, joy guides, light beings. I mean, it is a populated world in the divine support system, just as it is on the third dimension. But if we're fearful, we're not going to tune into any of that because we're going to be afraid of negative consequences. And we have been gaslit and conditioned to be afraid of trusting our intuition. We have been inundated on this planet for hundreds, if not thousands of years of people wanting to take away your power by saying, don't you dare trust yourself. Don't you, who do you think you are? How would you even give yourself that kind of authority? And so many messages over and over again of, don't trust yourself. You're not qualified. You need an authority. You need science. You need a rational reason. All of these messages are really just the means to keep you dependent on others, giving your power away, doubting yourselves, giving away your creative sovereignty. And part of this new earth that we're in right now is that we are somehow innately and collectively realizing this. Our intuition is overriding all this negativity and it's getting too hard to dismiss. Now we have quantum science and neurologists and the fields of neurology saying our nervous system does pick up on energy. Quantum physics says our consciousness transcends the physical body. So anybody who doesn't believe in intuition right now is really stuck in the dark ages. They are really stuck in the last century because we are marching into a whole new consciousness. And we need to know that fear has just been a great deal of your fear has just been conditioning. And here's the liberation. You want to be able to start separating feeling fear from being in danger. They're very different. There is a fear that comes from being in danger. That's a whole different vibe. When you're in danger, when you are feeling threatened, you are picking up some sort of menacing or incongruent frequency in the field, some energy that is ungrounded, that's coming your way and could collide with you, some energy of menacing thought and intention. And when that happens, you have a specific type of fear. You get the hair on the back of your neck fear. You get the sense of I'm being followed or watched or targeted fear. And it is intense and it has a strong, very strong physical reaction. For example, I had a client who had back surgery and he was recovering and part of the recovery was to walk. But of course, he was vulnerable and walked very slow. And one night, he was walking home from a friend's house who lived very close to him. He heard and could sense someone was following him. And as he was walking, he knew that somebody was tracking him. The hair in the back of his neck stood up. His ears got hyper alert. He could feel the targeting focus on him, on his back. He was very smart, and he had been trained by me as well. So what happened was this. Instead of getting scared and letting fear overwhelm him, he started to breathe, which is the first thing to kind of dismantle fear. Breathing in through the nose, to learn this. Holding and then exhaling out through the mouth with a longer exhale. And saying, I am okay, I'm safe. Then he slowed down instead of hurried up because that was taking charge of his field. And he surrounded himself with an intentional field, which is a real energy of white light and protection. Sure enough, he heard the guy start running toward him. And he turned around and came to him face to face, and he yelled right in his face, "Stop. You're going to get in trouble. Go away." And it caught the guy so by surprise that he did stop and he did run away. So not that I advise that, but I am saying that if you feel something negative that's really menacing like that, it's very different than vague anxieties and nervousness, which we'll talk about. This is real threat. Breathe. Take your power, surround yourself mentally with the light above and below, front and back, into both sides of your heart, 3 feet around you, and intend that that is a protective energetic force field. And it's a real thing. This isn't just, you know, wishful thinking. I actually trained many, many years ago and worked with a doctor, not a doctor, a detective, Bittenbinder, who had a show in Chicago way back in the day called Tough Target. And he was a detective who had me on his show because of the very skills I'm teaching you, because he said you can sense if there is a danger. So that's the first part of this. And the second part is it's very different than the fear of making a mistake. Now, fear of making a mistake often has to do with giving your power still over to authority figures. You think, I'm going to displease somebody. I'm going to make somebody angry. I'm going to be blamed for something. So you really have to think this one through. And you have to ask yourself, am I responsible for me, or am I making someone else responsible for me? And this is just about getting current, becoming adult. Just, you know, recognizing that I am a safe and grounded, intelligent adult, and I am making these decisions or voicing this awareness because my energy and my perceptions of the energy in my field are telling me something's up. Now, it's interesting. This is especially unnerving at work. But everybody who is a boss at work versus a worker bee, and even a leader versus a manager, these are the people who actually do listen to their inner guidance, listen and trust their vibes, and say so. So at minimum, you can start saying, this is my intuition. I just need to put it out there. It's strong and I want to share it. And so you don't even have to insist on following it, but speak it out. That is a big way to start overcoming fear. And then notice, once you acknowledge intuition like that, that it's a warning that something's off. Don't feel afraid. You're afraid of the consequences, but the intuition is accurate. Speak it up, share it with someone, write it down, because within a matter of days, you'll have evidence that what you were perceiving was relevant and accurate, important information. The key is don't keep it in your head and don't keep silent. If that's too much and you're still afraid, then at least record it. Or write it down and put a date on it, because you're going to have evidence that this kind of inner guidance that's spontaneously happening more and more often is real. The other thing is you have to decide, am I willing to be responsible for myself? Our biggest fear is that someone that we unconsciously make responsible for us, a partner, a boss, some authority figure, is going to be displeased if we have that sovereign exercise. We exercise our power. And sometimes, yes. But most of the time, no. Most of the time, nobody's really trying to control you. You're just projecting that control. Sometimes, yes. But in any case, you taking full responsibility for yourself is going to be a really big breakthrough. Now, I do realize that this is a process, so I have 4 steps to take for you to work on this week that will really make a change. Step 1, be open to your intuitive guidance being completely natural, important information. 2, be grounded, take a breath, and ask, is this me or is this coming around me? Am I just insecure? Do I feel like I need approval? Do I want someone to take care of me? Then just acknowledge it and write that down. 3, so you're open. 2, you check your state. 3, expect your guidance to work for you because it's natural and it's turning on spontaneously like popcorn for everyone all around us. So expect it instead of act so surprised and, oh my God, and this is weird and I can't explain. That is very last century response. You say, okay, I'm going to acknowledge this. I'm going to externalize. I'm going to write it down, speak it out, tell someone, but I'm not going to let it keep rolling around in my head. And then four, by acknowledging, then decide whenever you can to act on it. Because that's when your life changes. But if you're too afraid to act on it, that writing it down and acknowledging it after 2 weeks, it's not going to be so threatening because you're going to have evidence and you'll wish you had. Now, another big tool around using about getting over fear is acknowledge it. I'm afraid I'll make a mess. I'm afraid I'll make a mistake. I'm afraid I'll have catastrophic consequences. I'm afraid no one will love me. I'm afraid it'll be completely wrong, which I'll get to in a minute about right, wrong. I'm afraid, period. But then keep saying I'm afraid out loud until you can't think of anything else to say, and then put your hand right on your heart and ask your inner guidance, what does my intuition, my heart, and my spirit sense right now? Now notice I use the word sense instead of feel, because feel gets confused with emotion. We're not looking for emotions. We're looking for energy that we sense right now. So let's say that and then just say it really fast. Next, check your body. If it's true intuitive connection with what's going on around you, your body will relax. Even if you're not willing to act on it yet, just acknowledging it, naming it out loud, naming your fears, and then letting your intuition speak within a week, you're going to reconsider ignoring it because it's so helpful. It makes no sense to ignore it. So you get used to it, but let's start by assessing this is natural. This is normal. I was robbed of this inner power and I'm taking it back. And these are the steps in how I'm going to take it back. I'm going to treat it as normal. I'm going to take a deep breath and relax and get clear about what exactly am I afraid of. And then I'm going to check in with my spirit, my heart, my gut. These are the energy centers. I'm going to name what I feel intuitively. And then the fourth is you have a choice to follow it or not. But each choice will have a consequence. So even by naming it, you claim it, and then after 2 weeks, you're going to probably be pretty willing to follow it because you'll get evidence that fast. So that's my message for this week. It's really important as part of this intuition revolution on the planet not to get stuck in the dark ages, left behind and left disempowered. This is your highest soul power. This is the power that is also connected to your power to create, to work with guides, to manifest, to fall in love, to align with the best paths for you emotionally, materialistically, health-wise. So to tune out your intuition and your inner senses and keep them unactivated is folly. It's crazy. It's not a good choice. So these are the things to do. They're simple, and I want you to put in the comments your experience of doing these things, even right here. I'm afraid of this, this, this, and this, and then my intuition sets. That's enough. Even to notice, put it in the comments right here is a game changer. And ask yourself, am I in fear or am I in danger? Is this anxiety or is this a real threat? You can tell the difference. Absolutely. Interestingly, real threats don't feel like you're in fear. They feel like step up and get ready to take care of yourself. Very few real threats leave you fearful. They actually empower you, like the story I shared. So it's important to start paying attention to the difference. Fear takes away your power. That's what the world has wanted to do for you for a long time, is just rob you. So you have to overcome that fear enough to at least acknowledge your intuition. And once you start doing that, it'll come faster and faster and furious. You'll start getting all kinds of connections, insights, understanding, even visitations from angels and guides, because it's all part of the system. And when that happens, Your fear subsides, it disappears, and you start becoming super clear. That's the goal. And if you are somebody who is super clear, and you know people need to learn this, and you know you can really make a difference more, not only by example, but maybe you want to make this your path, then I invite you to, in the notes, get on my certification training waiting list. I'll be teaching much later in the year.

and bring people back into alignment, they become healed and empowered instantly. And these are the kinds of leaders the world needs. So if that's something that calls to you, get on my waiting list. You can do that in the notes below. And please put in the comments what you're afraid of and then follow it up. But nevertheless, my intuition says that is enough to change the whole outcome. If you're new to my channel and you enjoyed this, please give me a like, and better yet, please join. And for coming back, thank you for welcome you back. Thank you for being part of this empowering community, for by example empowering others and helping this become the new world that will become far more grounded, safe, and loving for all. Thanks for tuning in, and I'll see you next week. All my love.

acclamez bon Dieu matin. 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Come on, salvation, and put your hands together for the risen King this morning. He's worthy to be praised. Dis bon Dieu en parole matin.

you for freeing us this morning. Thank you for paying the price this morning. For your word says that the wages of sin is death, Lord. We deserve death, but you took the death for us. You paid the price of sin for us. And forever and always, we are free. We thank you because we can walk in freedom this morning. We thank you because we can walk alongside the crucifixion this morning. We thank you this morning because you died and you rose again. We thank you for being a way maker. We thank you for giving life, God. We thank you. Merci, Seigneur, parce qu'on prend l'homme en nous. 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
1: Si vous ressentez depuis quelque temps une lourdeur, une énergie bloquée ou une fatigue que vous n'expliquez pas, j'ai quelque chose de très important à vous transmettre. 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
2: 10-year lease. This is a country. It was a short-term deal. It was ready to expire. I terminated it before it expired. It took a lot of heat. And it was one of the best things I ever did because he would have had a nuclear weapon. Then he would have had another nuclear weapon had those beautiful B-2 bombers not gone in 8 months ago and obliterated that site. And by the way, the word is obliteration. CNN said, well, maybe it wasn't complete. It was so complete that they still haven't been able to get it. It was obliteration. But if we didn't hit them, that was a courageous decision too because we had all those planes flying in at night with very little cover, unbelievable stealth planes, and they were able to do their job. If we didn't do that, Iran would have had a nuclear weapon at a high level, either one of those two instances. And if they did, in my opinion, I told this to Bibi Netanyahu yesterday, Israel would have been extinguished. Large portions of the Middle East would have been extinguished, whether it's Saudi Arabia, Qatar, UAE, or others. And you saw that with thousands of missiles raining down upon them. They didn't think they were going to be hit. They thought they'd be watching us fight. And all of a sudden, UAE got hit by 1,500 missiles. He would have taken them out also. And they were powerful. If I didn't come along and terminate the Obama deal, which was terrible, the Iran nuclear deal was a road to a nuclear weapon, a big one, unlimited, legally, I terminated it without even much thought. 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